0: completed by an 18-year-old Rachmaninoff and revised some 25 years later. That was the Piano Concerto No. 1 in F-sharp minor. Byron Janis was the soloist with the Chicago Symphony Orchestra, led by Fritz Reiner. Still to come, a portrait of Shakespeare's Fairyland, courtesy of a 17-year-old Mendelssohn. Also, Shostakovich's college graduation piece. That's just ahead.
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0: This is the Chicago Symphony Orchestra in concert. I'm Lisa Simeone. We're looking at early successes this week. Few composers were as successful at a young age as Felix Mendelssohn. True, he was a hard worker, but as prodigies go, he also enjoyed certain advantages. He was born into a wealthy German family and raised in a home filled with music, art, and literature. Distinguished guests routinely dropped by for Sunday salons, and at age 10, he began studying with one of Berlin's leading music teachers. Mendelssohn also enjoyed a thorough education in Shakespeare, thanks to new German translations kept in the family library and often read aloud. It's against this backdrop that the 17-year-old composer wrote the overture to A Midsummer Night's Dream. Right from the start, he transports us to Shakespeare's magical forest near Athens, where the comedy is set. And talk about craft. Listen for the evocative music for fairies as they dart through the woods, or the delightful braying of Bottom the Weaver after he's turned into a donkey. In 1967, Seventh music director Jean Martineau conducted several selections from A Midsummer Night's Dream for RCA. This is the overture. The Chicago Symphony Orchestra performs music by Mendelssohn.

The Overture to A Midsummer Night's Dream by Mendelssohn. Jean Martineau led the Chicago Symphony Orchestra in a 1967 recording. Concluding our survey of early successes is the music of Dmitri Shostakovich. The Russian composer was a sickly child whose upbringing in St. Petersburg was unsettled by the 1917 revolution. But he hit his stride after entering the Leningrad Conservatory at age 13 and became a prize student. 6 years later, he completed his Symphony No. 1 in 1925 and submitted it as part of his graduation requirements. The piece foreshadows aspects of Shostakovich's mature style, especially in its mischievous and sarcastic moments. It brought him instant renown and kicked off a cycle of 14 more symphonies that spanned nearly 50 years. From a 1988 Deutsche Grammophon release, Leonard Bernstein leads the Chicago Symphony Orchestra in the Symphony No. 1 in F minor by Shostakovich.

The Symphony No. 1 by Shostakovich, a 1988 recording by the Chicago Symphony Orchestra, led by Leonard Bernstein. And that's all for this week. There's much more content on the CSO's Experience website. 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This broadcast was produced by Brian Wise with assistance from Jiwon Sun, Frank Villela, and Philip Husher. Our series engineer is Charlie Post. Vanessa Moss is the executive producer. I'm Lisa Simeone.

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1: With Kirill Gerstein, I have worked a lot. I mean, we both live in Berlin, but it's very interesting when you have someone like William Hagen coming in, how also your perspective changes again. So it's not that oh yeah, we have done it, so we play it like this now. This is the wonderful thing here at the Santa Fe Chamber Music Festival, that there is time to rehearse. And the more you play with someone, the better you get to know him musically, personally, whatever. But then, yeah, something happens, and that's the magic of this.
2: That is Stefan Dohr, a spectacular musician and longtime principal horn of the Berlin Philharmonic. I'm Kerry Frumkin, and in this hour from the Santa Fe Chamber Music Festival, he'll join a frequent collaborator, the internationally celebrated pianist Kirill Gerstein, and a new one, a very fine American violinist named William Hagen. Together, these virtuosic partners will perform quintessential music from two very different composers. They'll play one of the crown jewels of the chamber repertoire, the masterful Horn Trio in E-flat Major by Johannes Brahms. He wrote it in 1865, during a summer retreat to the mountains following the death of his mother. They've also brought us the trio for horn, violin, and piano that the Hungarian composer George Ligeti conceived in 1982 as an homage to Brahms. Ligeti, of course, is one of the most singular musical voices of the late 20th century. He referred to this work as conservative postmodern, and although it seems contrary to Ligeti's musical language, Stefan Dohr says the piece calls for expressive, romantic interpretation, insight he gained from Ligeti himself in 1993.
1: Yes, actually for his 70th birthday in Hamburg. We did rehearse with him, and he was very nice.
2: Ligeti wrote his horn trio in four movements, as did Brahms. And his use of the modern horn is interesting, in that much of the writing asks the instrument to play as it would have been played in Brahms' time, to emulate a natural horn, which had no valves, and relied on performance techniques to regulate the sound. Once again, Stefan Dohr.
1: Ligeti gave a lot of feedback. For example, the beginning, where he writes like piano, dolce, things like this. He wanted to have this played very espressivo still, because not one of the notes at the beginning is together, and the character is very different with the violin plays and the horn. He still wanted it to be very espressivo in the same manner, so that even if you don't play together, there is something that's binding the parts. So a lot of really detailed work. And I think at the time when he was composing this, he was heavily criticized as being very backwards and square. But if you listen to it, it still sounds like composed yesterday. But also in lots of ways, he uses the old form and makes something totally new out of it. In the techniques, you can hear a lot of, especially in the last movement and in the minuet, the march comes the second time, the horn plays with open bell into the piano on natural harmonics. So we have a lot of natural harmonics also in the second movement already, where the intonation is not the intonation that we are used to. And he uses these a lot in this piece, and this is like, at the first time listening to it, really be disturbing in a way, but it feels very natural for the horn to have these harmonics.
2: That was horn virtuoso Stefan Dohr describing Ligeti's trio for horn, violin, and piano, homage to Brahms. Music we'll hear now in this Santa Fe Chamber Music Festival performance by Stefan with violinist William Hagen and pianist Kirill Gerstein.

0: The Trio for Horn, Violin, and Piano, Homage to Brahms, by Ligeti. That extraordinary performance came to us from the great Stefan Dohr on horn, violinist William Hagen, and pianist Kirill Gerstein. I'm Kerry Frumkin. This Santa Fe Chamber Music Festival broadcast is made possible by generous underwriting from the City of Santa Fe Arts and Culture Department and by the festival supporters. 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We're coming to you from the Lensic Performing Arts Center in Santa Fe, New Mexico, over the WFMT radio network. Johannes Brahms liked to escape from Vienna during the sweltering months of summer. In 1865, not long after the death of his mother Christiane, he returned to a favorite summer artist's colony in the Black Forest near Baden-Baden. There, inspired by the wooded heights among fir trees, he wrote the glorious E-flat major horn trio.
1: The horn, of course, for me, it's an instrument that has so many overtones and has such a nice, beautiful, romantic sound that I fell in love with it.
0: Stefan Dohr has been principal horn of the Berlin Philharmonic since 1993. Brahms' father Johann played the horn, and so did young Johannes.
1: But of course, his mother loved the horn, and she loved his horn playing. So that was a reminiscence of the time in Hamburg when he grew up. And I think it's magic because, of course, he really knew how to compose for the horn. And unfortunately, he didn't write so much chamber music for the horn. So we mostly have, I mostly play this piece because I just love it. And I cannot play it often enough, I have to say.
0: One can't always connect events in a composer's life with the music they create. But in the case of this trio, Brahms does seem to be processing his mother's loss. For violinist William Hagen, knowing that history feeds his understanding of the piece.
2: For the very opening line, it just sounds like a lullaby, and it's so, like, dagger to the heart moving when you know that his mom passed away, and it begins with this sweet cooing lullaby. And without knowing that, it's going to sound really beautiful. But yeah, there are pieces where you need to know the backstory, and this is one where I think that can color how you hear the whole piece. Now, is he in lullaby mode from first through last movement? Absolutely not. We've got intense grief in the third movement. You know, it's a joyful second movement and a kind of a party for the last movement. So it's got everything, but it is nice to know that backstory.
0: Let's listen now to violinist William Hagen, pianist Kirill Gerstein, and horn player Stefan Dohr, and their performance of the horn trio in E-flat major, Opus 40 by Brahms, from the Santa Fe Chamber Music Festival.

0: And with a blaze of excitement, the horn trio in E-flat major, Opus 40 by Brahms, rushes to its close. And as the audience here applauds our players, I'll tell you that they were Stefan Dorr, horn, William Hagen, violin, and Kjell Gerstein, piano. Before the Brahms, the same virtuosic collaborators played another trio for horn, violin, and piano, Ligeti's Homage to Brahms from 1982. Both pieces were recorded in Santa Fe, New Mexico, by Matthew Snyder of Allegro Recordings during the Santa Fe Chamber Music Festival's 2025 summer season. Mark Nykrug is the artistic director of the Santa Fe Chamber Music Festival. Louise Frank produces our broadcasts. I'm Kerry Frumkin. I thank you very much for your company. And I look forward to seeing all of you here soon in Santa Fe. Until then, thanks for listening. 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
1: This is the Composer's Datebook for August 18th. I'm John Burge. August of the year 1613 proved to be an especially eventful month in the life and career of Italian composer Claudio Monteverdi. The previous summer, his old employer, Duke Vincenzo of Mantua, had died, and Monteverdi was looking for a job. Fortunately, the position of Master of Music for the Republic of Venice opened up, and on today's date, Monteverdi was probably rehearsing musicians for a trial concert of his music at St. Mark's Cathedral. The concert was a success. Monteverdi got the job, a generous salary, and even a cash advance to cover the move from his home. So much for the good news. On his trip back home, Monteverdi was robbed by highwaymen armed with muskets. In a surviving letter, Monteverdi described the incident in some detail, noting that the muskets were very long and of the flint wheel variety, and that he lost more than 100 Venetian ducats. Despite the trauma and the humiliation of being strip-searched for valuables by one of the robbers, Monteverdi recovered his fortunes in Venice. In addition to his church duties at St. Mark's, he became famous, writing a newfangled sort of commercial entertainment called opera, and he lived to the ripe old age of 77. Composer's Datebook is produced by APM, American Public Media, in collaboration with the American Composers Forum, reminding you that all music was once new.
2: Point would be the gentleman who wrote this music. French composer Edouard Lalo, known chiefly for his Symphony Espagnole, but when you go exploring in the rest of his output, there are gems like this. We'll listen to the cello concerto of Lalo coming up in about 20 minutes.

Here is a short piano sonata, all four movements of it in under 5 minutes, by Franz Joseph Haydn, his sonata number 1 in G, played here by Jan Eflam Bavuze.

Jean F. Lambabouze playing Haydn. Good evening and welcome into our classical listening here on for this Tuesday evening. And a somewhat lesser known work by Edward Lalo coming up, known for his Symphonie Espagnole, his cello concerto in about 15 minutes, and a little solo guitar later on. Here from Ermanno Villafiore, this is his piece entitled The Little Square Suite.

The Little Square Suite by Ermanno Wolf Ferrari, played by the BBC Philharmonic. Gianandrea Noseda conducted. A lot of the BBC orchestras, but a lot of other beloved world orchestras are currently appearing at the Proms Festival, the annual summertime festival held chiefly at the Royal Albert Hall in London, and we have got our highlights from the Proms on SymphonyCast, and you can find those over at yourclassical.org. Hosted by yours truly, so yes, a bit of a self-plug. They're wonderful programs, though, and those BBC announcers, it's like listening to a soccer match mixed with classical music. Nathaniel Dett's music here next. The Canadian-American composer who was, during his lifetime, a leading black composer known for his use of African-American folk songs and spirituals as part of the basis of his music. These are his inspiration waltzes.

Here is an example of a piece that is a terrific work whose only misfortune is being massively overshadowed by the familiarity and popularity of the best-known piece by this composer, Edouard Lalo. His Symphonie Espagnole is very well known, but it's cast a long shadow over many of his other works, and it's unfortunate that this one kind of has to stand in the shadows. His Cello Concerto in D Minor, which we will hear played tonight by Johannes Moser, cellist with the Prague Philharmonic, led by Jacob Hruscha.

The Cello Concerto by Eduard Lalo. Johannes Moser was the cellist with the Prague Philharmonic, led by Jacob Rusch.

Moro Giuliani, one of the great guitarist and guitar music composers of the 18th century and

Jazz in the daytime, classical at night. WRTI HD2, a service of Temple University's WRTI Philadelphia and WRTJ Coatesville.

Really doesn't sound like a war memorial piece, does it? Well, it is one, but only partially. Ravel wrote this music as a dedication to close friends who had died in battle in World War I. But rather than create an elegy for them, he did something unusual. His choice was to honor them by recalling his happy memories of them. And he said that was his way of truly honoring their lives. We often hear the orchestral setting of this piece, but I'm going to play the original piano version of Le Tombeau de Couperin by Ravel with the wonderful Angela Hewitt to play it for us in a little over 20 minutes. Coming up, I'm Steve Seal. Thanks for being here. Ruhe meine Seele, rest my soul. First in a set of four songs that Richard Strauss wrote in 1894. Originally for voice and piano, but this is the orchestral setting, and Lise Davidson sings with us, or sings with the Philharmonia here, led by Esa-Pekka Salonen.

Lise Davidson singing Richard Strauss. Thanks for tuning in for classical music on a Tuesday evening. I'm Steve Seal. Angela Hewitt plays Ravel for us coming up in about 15 minutes here. Here's a piece that was originally for piano by American composer Edward McDowell. In fact, his best-known work by a couple of lengths. But here's an arrangement for harp and orchestra, played by harpist Claire Jones and friends with To a Wild Rose.

To a Wild Rose by Edward McDowell, and the Welsh harpist Claire Jones played there with the London Mozart Players, led by Stuart Morley. This piece by the English composer Gerald Finzi was originally part of a trilogy called the Bud, the Blossom, and the Berry. Finzi seems to be someone who leans much more towards melancholy music, though, and so how it originally reached its final form was with this title, The Fall of the Leaf, subtitled Elegy for Orchestra.

The Fall of the Leaf, subtitled Elegy for Orchestra by Gerald Finzi, the Northern Sinfonia of England, led by Richard Hickox.

Maurice Ravel wrote his work Le Tombeau de Couperin inspired by two very different things. One was a desire to memorialize dear friends who had died in World War One. You would think this would lead him to an elegiac piece, whereas the opposite is what was produced. And the reason for that is because he said he wanted to write music that conjured his happy memories of his friends. Secondly, the title comes from François Couperin, much earlier French composer, and Ravel was sort of conjuring the tone of that Baroque French composer's work in this very sprightly piece, Le Tombeau de Couperin, played here by pianist Angela Hewitt.

0: Le Tambour de Couperin by Ravel, played by pianist Angela Hewitt.
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1: This is a piece from composer Missy Mazzoli that won her the 2007 ASCAP Young Composers Award and the Woods Chandler Prize for Best Orchestral Composition for the Yale Philharmonia originally, These Worlds Within Us.

Jazz in the daytime, classical at night. 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

The thing about young people is that they will surprise you. You might not think that a great guitarist like Julian Bream would be someone that would attract young listeners to classical music, but tell them that this is the man who inspired countless later guitarists to pick up the instrument, that he has been idolized by all the sexy young classical guitarists signed to big labels in the intervening years. They will take notice, and they will listen, and then they will thank you. Julian Bream and his marvelous big eyebrows to play this music of Heitor Villa-Lobos coming up. This is by the American composer Amy Beach, and it is called Dreaming. And it's played here by pianist Anna Celeste.

Sounds like it was a nice dream. That's called Dreaming by Amy Beach, played by Anna Schellest. I'm Steve Seal. Good evening. Coming up, the giant of the guitar, Julian Bream, to play the guitar concerto by Villa-Lobos, and an early string quartet by Beethoven on the way too. Eight miniatures by Stravinsky entitled Eight Miniatures, played here by the Orpheus Chamber Orchestra.

Eight Miniatures by Igor Stravinsky, played there by the Orpheus Chamber Orchestra. 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The music of the Brazilian composer Heitor Villa-Lobos next, and it will be played for us by one of the true giants of classical guitar. Julian Bream here in this classic recording with the London Symphony Orchestra as conducted by Andre Previn, the Villa-Lobos Guitar Concerto.

The great Julian Bream playing guitar there with the London Symphony led by André Previn, a classic recording. The Guitar Concerto by Eitor Villa-Lobos.

from the very first set of string quartets that Beethoven wrote, his Opus 18 quartets. The three of those, we'll hear the middle one, the string quartet number 2 in G, played tonight by the Dover Quartet.

an early outing for string quartet from Beethoven, from his first set, the first three that he wrote. We heard the second in G major, played by the Dover Quartet. Tonight's classical music is supported by Progressive Insurance, helping protect small businesses and the owners who run them.

Jazz in the daytime, classical at night. WRTI HD2, a service of Temple University's WRTI Philadelphia and WRTJ Coatesville.

Have you ever been at an event, maybe stand-up comedy, a concert, or another public speaking event? And there's hecklers. The internet is full of videos of people like this, who shout out their opinions so the whole crowd has to hear it, including sometimes the performer. Long before you could become a viral video star for this behavior, the composer who wrote this piece of music was doing that. He was a music critic, and while he was watching a performance that he was going to review, he would often just shout out his opinion. And they weren't always that nice of opinions. This behavior made people refer to him as an irresponsible lunatic. You'll hear music from this passionate critic, and feel free to yell out what you think of the piece. Coming up in about a half an hour. I'm Jalene Kahn. It's really great to have your company as we enjoy these performances together. I hope you're doing well. First up, it's music by Jean Sibelius called The Lover, performed by the Helsinki Philharmonic Orchestra.

flutist Emmanuel Paoud and friends playing Mozart's Flute Quartet No. 1 on Music Through the Night. You can get the full rundown of performers on that recording and any other piece of music that you heard. Go to yourclassical.org for our on-air playlist. Florent Schmitt was a composer who also worked as a music critic, and he was known to shout out his thoughts during the show that he was reviewing. And for that, people referred to him as an irresponsible lunatic. Feel free to yell out whatever you think of this piece of music written by Schmitt. It's called Nights.

Hope you liked that music by Florent Schmidt called Nights. And if you didn't like it, feel free to just yell that out. That's what Schmidt used to do when he was a music critic. When he was

Jazz in the daytime, classical at night. WRTI HD2, a service of Temple University's WRTI Philadelphia and WRTJ Coatesville.

You know that feeling when you find cash in a coat pocket that you haven't worn since last year? Or when you're cleaning out your closet and you find a sweatshirt that you thought you lost? That's a good feeling. And that must have been the feeling when some of Franz Schubert's symphonies were discovered after he died. One of those symphonies was this, written when Schubert was just 19 years old. Schubert himself gave the symphony the nickname Tragic, and there are moments of haunting, melancholy, and even anguish. But overall, it has this bubbly, youthful feeling. You'll hear the whole thing, Lost and Found Treasure by Franz Schubert, coming up in about a half an hour.

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Sir Edward Elgar reworking pieces of music he wrote when he was just a child for his Wand of Youth Suite Number 1. Raymond Leppard conducted the Indianapolis Symphony Orchestra on Music Through the Night. Some Chopin piano music is coming up in just a minute. I hope you can stick around. I'm Jalene Kahn, and it's great to have your company.

João Peresch is known for her Chopin recordings. And when it comes to piano recitals, Peresch says she has a bone to pick with Chopin. He's basically the one that invented them, and they have made her suffer her entire life. She's never really enjoyed playing on stage and thinks that concerts should be more informal and relaxed.

Chopin's Nocturne No. 12, performed by Maria João Pires. Franz Schubert wrote this symphony when he was 19, and it was a piece of music, like some others, that were found after his death. Schubert gave it the nickname Tragic, and that mostly comes from these moments of melancholy and anguish heard in the first movement.

jazz in the daytime, classical at night. WRTI HD2, a service of Temple University's WRTI Philadelphia and WRTJ Coatesville.

0: things happen that are really outside of our control, and we really feel very, very strongly that art is our way out and our grounding and our inspiration for really dealing with all of this.
1: That's cellist Matt Heimovitz talking about how art is our way out from suffering. And when you look around and see sometimes so much suffering around you, hopefully you know that you can turn to art. You can turn to this music. Coming up, a performance by cellist Matt Heimovitz in about 5 minutes.

First pianist Yuliana Avdiva performs music by Shostakovich, Prelude and Fugue, No. 11.

Prelude and Fugue No. 11 by Dmitri Shostakovich. That was pianist Yuliana Avdeeva on Music Through the Night. Cellist Matt Heimovitz strongly believes that when we have to deal with tough stuff, things outside of our control, which is most stuff, right? That art is our way out. So if you need a place to escape tonight, hopefully you're finding that in the music. Here's cellist Matt Heimovitz and the English Chamber Orchestra playing a cello concerto by Carl Philipp Emanuel Bach.

0: A Cello Concerto by Carl Philipp Emanuel Bach. Andrew Davis conducted the English Chamber Orchestra and cellist Matt Heimovitz. Heimovitz is an in-demand soloist. His recordings have been nominated for Grammy Awards, but his favorite thing to do is to teach. He works with students in New York City, and he's on the faculty of the Department of Music at the University of Minnesota Twin Cities.
1: I love to teach. I constantly learn. I maybe drive my students a little crazy, too, because I'm never complacent about any decisions. I just don't believe in certainty. I don't believe in anything concrete. I believe in constant exploration, experimentation. I like to think of the lessons and the practice room as a laboratory.

Neville Mariner conducted the Academy of St. Martin in the Fields and oboist Celia Nicklin. That was him and Fuguing Tune No. 10 by American composer Henry Cowell. He has an incredible life story that started living in poverty in California. When he was an adult, he spent 4 years at San Quentin State Prison, and then he died of cancer after he opted not to go through treatment. More about his life in the autobiography that was released about a decade ago.

Variations on a Nursery Song by Ernst von Dachnanyi. We heard pianist Eldar Nibulsin and the Buffalo Philharmonic Orchestra conducting

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0: Do you remember how we met?
1: Of course. 15 Fitzjohn's Avenue.
0: Oh, that's better than I remember. Hempstead.
1: Young musicians starting out in life, renting a flat because I was doing some work in London. It was a hot August day. Take off my shirt. I'm practicing in my underwear. And suddenly, I can hear a door, keys jangling, people walking up. Oh my gosh, thank goodness I have a cello. Kathy comes up.
0: I had been away, came back with my boyfriend, and we opened the door, and I could immediately hear cello sounds. And I remember saying to him, I wonder who that is, because there's not supposed to be anybody in the apartment. And you did look like you had no clothes on, but you did, thankfully. So that was good.
1: She didn't run away immediately. So the owner of the flat had rented out this flat without telling his...
0: Any of his apartment mates.
2: That's cellist Yo-Yo Ma and pianist Catherine Stott talking about how they met decades ago. What a story. The two have remained friends ever since, and they've made a lot of music together. Coming up, we'll hear them perform a pretty piece by Nadia Boulanger. That's in about a half an hour.

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John Mauchery conducted the Berlin Radio Symphony Orchestra on Music Through the Night. 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

guitarist Jean Gilou and the Spanish Radio and TV Orchestra, playing Aranjuez Concerto by Joaquin Rodrigo, a composer who never played classical guitar, but through pieces like that, is remembered for bringing the guitar into the spotlight as a universal concert instrument. In the spotlight next is cello and piano, a performance by two musicians who have been friends for decades.

Yo-Yo Ma and Catherine Stott met when they were young musicians in London, and they've been friends ever since. They've made a lot of music together throughout the years, and here they are performing a piece by Nadia Boulanger.

Cantique by Nadia Boulanger. That was cellist Yo-Yo Ma and pianist Catherine Stott, longtime friends who have made a lot of music together. Next, we'll hear a piece of music from a composer who worked really hard to gather these pieces. Leos Janáček traveled all across his country collecting Czech folk tunes, and he put them together in this collection of Lachian dances.

Jazz in the daytime, classical at night. WRTI HD2, a service of Temple University's WRTI Philadelphia and WRTJ Coatesville.

In Vienna, in the mid-1800s, Johann Strauss Jr. was a star. A journalist once said that in every house and on every piano lies a score to waltzes by Strauss. Any venue in Vienna that was lucky enough to snag a contract with him or his brothers would display a sign that read, "Strauss plays today," and the crowds would roll in. Popular in Vienna, yes, but all over the globe, too. Hear about a Strauss tour of the U.S. coming up in about 10 minutes. A piano piece here from Alain de Margeroux. This is Etude No. 89.

Etude number 89 by Elaine de Maugeroux, performed by Claire Hammond on Music Through the Night. A symphony by Mozart is coming up, and a waltz by Johann Strauss Jr. I hope you can stick around. This is The Dance from a Suite by Marcel Tournier, performed by the Mirage Quintet.

The Mirage Quintet with the dance from a suite by Marcel Tournier on Music Through the Night. We'll keep dancing in just a second with music from a composer who made the waltz famous. 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Johann Strauss Jr. was the composer who made the waltz famous, and he was a star in Vienna. He toured the United States in the 1870s and did 14 performances here. The venues paid huge fees for him to come to their town. Afterwards, a New York City newspaper wrote, "Johann Strauss, the waltz king, is a good fellow. He talks only German, but smiles in all languages."

No one does it better than the Vienna Philharmonic playing a waltz. Riccardo Muti was the conductor as they performed Roses from the South Waltz by Johann Strauss Jr. The composer who made the waltz what it is, and still is today, he had a big secret. He was a horrible dancer. So anytime someone asked him to dance, sometimes to his music, he would say, absolutely not.

Adam Fischer conducted the Danish National Chamber Orchestra with Mozart's Symphony No. 21 on Music Through the Night. It's great to have your company tonight. I hope you're doing well. I'm Jalene Kahn.

When you think about an influential teacher, does someone come to mind? Chances are, if that teacher was a favorite for you, they were a favorite for others. This next composer had a fine career as a composer, but it was in the classroom that he really made his mark. Charles Stanford was a teacher, and some of his students went on to the heights of fame, students like Gustav Holst and Ralph Vaughan Williams. Here's music by Charles Stanford. It's his Irish Rhapsody No. 4.

Charles Stanford was a teacher at the Royal College of Music, and there some of his students were composers who would go on to be pretty famous. Samuel Coleridge Taylor, Frank

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Starting off our morning with a concise expression of Tchaikovsky's greatest powers. That's my 6 a.m. description of how well he did waltzes and works for violin and orchestra, combining the two into his Valse Scherzo in C major, Natalia Lomeko on the violin, and Valery Polyansky leading the Russian State Philharmonic here on WRTI. It's actually 6:07. Good morning, I'm John Search. Thanks for being here this morning. It's Wednesday, peak of the week, 70 degrees and some clouds in Philadelphia. Sunny skies today going up to near 89 degrees and a low around 71 tonight. Just generally beautiful weather. Little rain moving in tomorrow. High near 84, 80% chance of rain, showers and thunderstorms likely in the afternoon. And then tapering off at night, low around 66 and a 40% chance of rain. We've got music in this hour by Mozart. Also, Arcangelo Corelli will hear one of his famous Concerti Grossi. And we have Georges Bizet now. This is the second suite of music that he wrote for the play L'Arlésienne. Here's the orchestra of the Suisse Romande, led by Ernest Ansermet.

Georges Bizet's Suite No. 2 from the music he wrote for the play L'Arlésienne, and a classic recording there from the orchestra of the Suisse Romande led by Ernest Ansermé. Music we still listen to, a recording we still listen to today, thanks to support from listeners, because people just still enjoy this music. 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Learn more at wrti.org/legacy. Here's some music that inspired a bunch of composers to continue to write a certain style of music, and that was the Concerto Grosso. Arcangelo Corelli's Opus 6 set of 12 Concerti Grossi was copied and inspired so many different composers, like most notably George Frideric Handel. This is Corelli's 9th Concerto Grosso. Trevor Pinnock leads the English concert.

0: the 9th Concerto Grosso in the Opus 6 set by Arcangelo Corelli, and that set would be definitive for the style. Trevor Pinnock led the English concert on your classical and jazz station, WRTI 90.1. It's 6:34. We have music by Heinrich Maschner on the way, and up next, Mozart. Supporting WRTI, the Philadelphia Orchestra. Led by Yannick Mise-Séguin, the Philadelphia Orchestra brings the Philadelphia sound to a new season shaped by craft, lineage, and imagination. The upcoming season includes performances that carry tradition forward, from orchestral masterworks to world premieres, cinematic scores, and guest artists. Season packages and individual tickets at philorc.org.
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Mozart on WRTI. Mozart doing Gluck. Those were 10 variations on Unser dummer Pöbel meint. Federico Colli at the piano. The theme is an aria from an opera by Gluck, and it means our simple people think. I don't think that Gluck or Mozart thought that their music would be played on a public radio station. I can't imagine them conceptualizing the idea, but we care very much what our people think, what our listeners think, and we certainly don't think of you as simple. 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Even if the title, the composers couldn't predict in what context people would be hearing them. It's 6:51. We will go to 7 o'clock with the overture to Heinrich Mahler's opera, The Kyffhäuser Hill. Dario Salvi leads the Czech Philharmonic Chamber Orchestra.

0: The overture to the Kyffhäuser Hill, an opera by Heinrich Maschner from 1816. Dario Salvi leading the Czech Philharmonic Chamber Orchestra on WRTI. We're 15 minutes away from it being time to march. On the way there, we'll hear music by Salvador Bacaris and a real treat coming up next by Maurice Ravel.
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Maurice Ravel's Pavane for a Dead Princess. Pierre Boulez leading the Cleveland Orchestra on WRTI. Isn't that a beautiful way to start your morning, if you're just waking up? John Search here with you. Thanks for being here, too. 70 out in Philadelphia. The clouds have gone from my window. Sunny skies in the forecast today, high near 89. Low tonight around 71. And then some rain moving in tomorrow. 80% chance of rain, probably going to start in the afternoon. High near 84. And then a low around 66 tomorrow night. A little bit less rain, 40% chance. It's 7:08. We're going to hear another very famous piece of music in this hour by Gioachino Rossini. In fact, that one might stick in your head a little bit. Also got Beethoven on the way, as well as Felix Mendelssohn, and we are 7 minutes away from it being time to march. Taking us there, we have the second movement, the Romanza, from a guitar concertino by Salvador Bacaris. Here's Karen Schaup on the guitar, and Benjamin Northby leads the Tasmanian Symphony Orchestra.

The Romanza, the second movement of a concertino for guitar and orchestra by Salvador Bacaris, Karin Schaup, the soloist, and Benjamin Northey led the Tasmanian Symphony Orchestra. It's 7:15.

Man of the Hour by Henry Fillmore for our Suze Alarm this morning. Albert F. Schupper leading the United States Marine Band here on WRTI 90.1. Sometimes our Man of the Hour, Woman of the Hour, the inductee does not need to be on the gender binary, but we have a Suze Alarm Club, which you can join or nominate someone to at wrti.org/SuzeAlarm. It's a great way to celebrate a birthday or an anniversary or just the fact that you love marching around your kitchen in the morning. If that gives you pep in your step when you wake up or when you're making your breakfast, driving to work, driving your kids to school, join us in the club, wrti.org/SuzeAlarm. And while you're there, click that donate button at the top of the page. That is where you support the music that you love, which we appreciate so much. We have Beethoven now, the second movement of his Archduke trio. Here is Trio con Brio of Copenhagen.

0: Beethoven on WRTI, the second movement, the Scherzo from his Archduke Trio, the titular Archduke being Archduke Rudolf of Austria, who was a friend and a student of Beethoven's. We heard Trio con Brio of Copenhagen. It's 7:25. We have some music by Felix Mendelssohn coming up, as well as Johann Svensson. And pretty soon we'll hear music by Marco Uccellini. The next piece we will hear, I imagine, will stay in your head today. It's music by Gioachino Rossini.
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Enjoy that in your head for the rest of the day. The overture to Gioachino Rossini's The Barber of Seville, Roger Norrington leading the London Classical Players here on WRTI. Maybe you're thinking about when and where you heard that piece first, or maybe in your head or out loud you were singing along to the words of Bugs Bunny. You know, this music impacts you in a certain way, and WRTI's impact extends far beyond the music you hear every day. 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We have an aria on La Bergamasca now by Marco Uccellini. Here is the La Cetra Baroque Orchestra, led by Andrea Marcon.

0: When early music sounds like it could be a party, you're probably thinking no later than the 17th century, and that was indeed the case with that aria on La Bergamasca by Marco Uccellini, an Italian composer from the early 1600s. We heard the La Cetra Baroque Orchestra, led by Andrea Marcon. 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
1: Stardate, August 19th. All is not well with the universe, or at least our understanding of it. There's growing evidence, for example, that dark energy might not behave the way scientists had thought, and that behavior might control the universe's fate. Dark energy was discovered 3 decades ago. It may account for 2/3 of all the matter and energy in the universe, and it appears to cause the universe to expand faster as it ages. So far, no one knows for sure what dark energy really is. One idea is that it's constant, perhaps a property of space itself. As the universe expands, it creates more space, so there's more dark energy. But no more matter is created. The existing matter spreads out, so the effect of its gravity gets weaker. Dark energy then becomes even more dominant, making the universe expand faster and faster. But some recent studies suggest that dark energy might not be constant. It might change over time. If so, then the universe might not expand forever. One study says the universe could end in 20 billion years. Over the final few billion, gravity would take control, pulling everything into a big crunch. All the stars and galaxies would smash together. Finally, everything would merge to form a single black hole. After that, perhaps the universe could rebound in another sort of Big Bang. But that universe would be quite different, a universe that we can't even begin to understand. We have more astronomy news, skywatching tips, and much more about the universe in Stardate magazine. Details at stardate.org. I'm Billy Henry.
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From Felix Mendelssohn's Living Room to Our Ears, his String Symphony No. 5. He wrote his string symphonies when he was a teenager, premiered them in his family's salon, and we heard Europa Galante, led by Fabio Biondi, on WRTI. People's Light supports WRTI with a special presentation of Hershey Felder's Rachmaninoff and the Tsar. Felder's Composer's Series continues with this musical play, exploring the virtuoso and his relationship with Russia's last Tsar. The production features live piano performances and post-show conversations. Rachmaninoff and the Tsar runs through September 20th. Information is available at peopleslight.org. It is just over 6 minutes until 8 o'clock. We'll hear from Johannes Brahms in the next hour, also Richard Strauss and Sergei Prokofiev from a new recording by the pianist Isa Takane Mason. If you go to WRTI.org, you can read the interview that Zev Kane did with Isita back in May. Of course, we'll start the hour with our Breakfast with Bach, and we'll go there with the Polonaise No. 2 by Johan Svensson. Thomas Dausgaard leads the Danish National Symphony Orchestra.

0: The Polonaise No. 2 by Johan Svensson. Thomas Dausgaard led the Danish National Symphony Orchestra.
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0: It's 8 o'clock. For Breakfast with Bach this morning, we have the Concerto for Oboe and Violin in C minor. Happens to contain one of my favorite uses of a common Baroque scale in the first movement. You'll hear it right away, I think. Catherine McIntosh on the violin, Stefan Hammer on the oboe, and Christopher Hogwood leads the Academy of Ancient Music.

Breakfast with Bach this morning, the Concerto for Oboe and Violin in C minor. Stefan Hammer on the oboe, Catherine McIntosh on the violin, and Christopher Hogwood led the Academy of Ancient Music. Good morning, I'm John Search. How are you today? 70 out in Philadelphia, a few decorative clouds out there, sunny skies in the forecast today, going up to 89, low around 71 tonight. And then a little cooler, a little wetter tomorrow, high near 84, and an 80% chance of rain starting in the afternoon. Low tomorrow night around 66, and a 40% chance of rain. Last May, the pianist Issa Takane Mason did a recital for the Philadelphia Chamber Music Society, and the morning after that recital, she had a conversation with our program director, Zev Kane, and that interview is now at WRTI.org. Her new album, which she released earlier this year, is all Prokofiev, and we'll hear now music from that, starting with Juliet as a Young Girl from 10 Pieces from Romeo and Juliet.

two of 10 pieces which Sergei Prokofiev arranged from his ballet Romeo and Juliet. First was Juliet as a young girl, and then the famous Dance of the Nights. Isatakane Mason on the piano. She released her Prokofiev album earlier this year, featuring his Piano Concerto No. 3. Then she performed here in Philadelphia at the Perelman Theater with the Philadelphia Chamber Music Society. And the day after that, she interviewed our classical program director, Zev Kane. And that interview is up right now at WRTI.org. She says she's already a Philly native. And Zev got into great detail with her about her process for recording and for performance. Really interesting stuff. Go check it out at WRTI.org. We have music by Franz Lehár now. This is Gold and Silver. Willy Boskovsky leads the Vienna Johann Strauss Orchestra.

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The opening movement of Johannes Brahms' String Quartet No. 3. We heard the Emerson String Quartet. Supporting WRTI, the Philadelphia Orchestra. Led by Yannick Mise-Séguin, the Philadelphia Orchestra brings the Philadelphia sound to a new season shaped by craft, lineage, and imagination. The upcoming season includes performances that carry tradition forward, from orchestral masterworks to world premieres, cinematic scores, and guest artists. Season packages and individual tickets at philorc.org. We have a beautiful orchestral song from Richard Strauss now. This is Morgan. Here is soprano Louise Alder with the Finnish Radio Symphony Orchestra, led by Nicholas Collin.

Richard Strauss's orchestral song, Morgen. That's tomorrow. Soprano Louise Alder performing with the Finnish Radio Symphony Orchestra, led by Nicholas Collin here on WRTI. When you think about tomorrow, a legacy gift is about investing in the future. 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You can learn more at wrti.org/legacy. Here's a composer who had music passed down to him by quite the famous composer. That would be Carl Philipp Emanuel Bach, one of the sons of Johann Sebastian. Here's his Symphony No. 3 to take us to 9 o'clock. Alexander Janáček leads the orchestra of the 18th century.

0: The Symphony No. 3 in C Major by Carl Philipp Emanuel Bach. Alexander Janáček led the orchestra of the 18th century. It's 9 o'clock. We'll hear from Franz Schubert in this hour, also Engelbert Humperdinck, Jean-Philippe Rameau, and up next, Jean Sibelius.
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Jean Sibelius's Valse Triste, his sad waltz. Herbert Blomstedt led the San Francisco Symphony here on WRTI 90.1. Good morning, I'm John Search. Very glad to be with you this Wednesday morning. Thanks for listening with me today. 73 out in Philadelphia, beautiful clear skies, going up to 89 today with sunny skies as to be expected of our fair city. Low tonight around 71. Tomorrow brings some rain, an 80% chance of rain, which will probably start in the afternoon, high near 84 and a low around 66 that night with little less of a chance of rain. But the rain also continuing a bit into Friday as well and into the weekend. Got music on the way by Franz Schubert. We'll also hear from Josef Suk and Engelbert Humperdinck. And we have some music by Jean-Philippe Rameau, excerpts from his opera Dardanus, as arranged for brass by Simon Cox. Here is Septura.

0: Excerpt from Jean-Philippe Rameau's opera Dardanus, as arranged for brass by Simon Cox, Septura performing, here on WRTI 90.1. 12 minutes past 9 o'clock, music by Franz Schubert is next.
1: Supporting WRTI, Opera Philadelphia presents Mozart's Mitridate Lei di Ponto, September 9th through 13th. Lawrence Brownlee, Anthony Roth Costanzo, and Lauren Snofer star in this virtuosic early Mozart opera, packed with family drama, fraught romance, and political intrigue. Mitridate Rei di Ponto, September 9th through 13th at the Academy of Music. 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

0: Music by Franz Schubert, A Divertissement à la Hongroise. That is a divertimento in the Hungarian style. That's for piano, four hands, musical and life partners Pavel Kolesnikov and Samson Soy performing.
1: 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I'm Melinda Whiting. 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
0: WRTI's impact extends far beyond the music that you hear every day. 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We have the overture to Engelbert Humperdinck's Hänsel und Gretel now. Jeffrey Tate leads the Bavarian Radio Symphony Orchestra.

The overture to Engelbert Humperdinck's operatic setting of the story of Hansel and Gretel, with its delightful themes that continue throughout the opera, might stay in your head today. Jeffrey Tate led the Bavarian Radio Symphony Orchestra here on WRTI 90.1, WRTI.org. Looking like a great day to take us outside with the WRTI app. I hope you get to do so today. Melinda Whiting is on her way in. She's got music for you by Florence Price, by Camille Saint-Saëns. She'll start you with some Handel, performed by Anthony Roth Costanzo. And I will leave you with Josef Suk's Fantasy in G Minor for violin and orchestra. We'll hear Christian Tetzlaff on the violin, and John Storgards leads the Helsinki Philharmonic. I'm John Search. Thanks very much for listening with me today. Have a great rest of your day. Till tomorrow.

0: A Fantasy in G Minor for Violin and Orchestra, the Opus 24 of the Czech composer Josef Suk. We heard Christian Tetzlaff playing the violin along with the Helsinki Philharmonic Orchestra led by John Storgard here on WRTI 90.1. Well, the time coming up on 10 o'clock. Good morning to you. I'm Melinda Whiting. Very happy to be with you on this Wednesday through the midday hours up until 2 p.m. In our first hour together, we will be starting off with some Handel. We'll also hear the wonderful Symphony No. 4 by Florence Price, as well as music by Camille Saint-Saëns and Beethoven. That is all coming up in just a moment.
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Beautiful music from George Frideric Handel, the aria Lascia ch'io pianga, Let Me Weep Over My Cruel Fate, from the opera Rinaldo. We heard Anthony Ross Costanzo, countertenor, singing along with Les Violons du Roi, the King's Violins, led by Jonathan Cohen. Wonderful way to begin our time together on this Wednesday morning. And we have more wonderful music ahead from Florence Price in just a moment. Beautiful sunny day today, too. Bring WRTI with you when you go outside. Use our app because it's a day to really enjoy. Highs will reach the upper 80s and winds from the northwest 5 to 10 miles per hour, so a pleasant breeze. Partly cloudy tonight, lows around 70 degrees. And on Thursday, mostly sunny once again. And there is just a chance of some rain. It'll be humid, too, more humid than today, with highs in the lower 80s. Well, a legacy gift is about investing in the future. And when you include WRTI in your estate plans, you can help ensure that the music continues to inspire listeners for generations to come. You can learn more about it at wrti.org/legacy. Now some music by Florence Price, which she wrote in 1945 and never heard performed. In fact, it had to wait something like 70 or more years for a premiere, that being her Symphony No. 4 in D minor, one of many works of hers thought lost for many, many decades and then rediscovered just by chance in 2009, and hold a treasure trove of lost manuscripts or previously lost manuscripts emerged and have contributed to a real restoration of Florence Price as a major 20th century American composer. We're going to hear her fourth symphony in D minor performed by our own Philadelphia Orchestra, Yannick Nézet-Séguin conducting.

0: The Symphony No. 4 in D minor, music that Florence Price wrote in 1945 and that was thought lost for decades until it reemerged about 65 years later. We heard the Philadelphia Orchestra performing there with Yannick Nissé-Séguin on the podium on WRTI 90.1. Well, coming up in a moment or two, some music based on a folk song of the Auvergne. Music by Saint-Saëns is just ahead. 1 week from today is a very important holiday. 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
1: 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Led by Yannick Nissé-Séguin, the Philadelphia Orchestra brings the Philadelphia sound to a new season shaped by craft, lineage, and imagination. 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

A Rhapsody of the Auvergne, music by Camille Saint-Saëns, based on a song he heard in a mountain village in that area of France, rural area. Beautiful area, as a matter of fact. We heard a performance by Alexandre Kantarov at the piano with his father, Jean-Jacques Kantarov, conducting the Tapiola Sinfonietta. And you heard it here on listener-supported WRTI 90.1. Well, a legacy gift is about investing in the future. 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To close this hour and lead us up to our morning meditation at the top of the hour, here's some music by Beethoven, the overture to his incidental music for a play called King Stephen. Claudio Abbado leads the Vienna Philharmonic.

0: The Overture to King Stephen, music by Beethoven, some incidental music that he wrote for a play, and a performance by the Vienna Philharmonic Orchestra led by Claudio Abbado. Here on WRTI 90.1, it is 11 a.m., time for our morning meditation, which is just around the corner.
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0: Well, good morning to you. I'm Melinda Whiting with you for another few hours until 2 p.m. And in this 11 o'clock hour, we will hear an orchestral work by Robert Schumann, sort of three quarters of a symphony, the Overture, Scherzo, and Finale, his Opus 52. Also ahead, some lyric pieces for solo piano by Edvard Grieg. Right now, it's time for our morning meditation. As always, at 11 o'clock on a weekday, we bring you a few moments of serenity and beauty and calm. And this music by Johann Sebastian Bach really fills the bill.

From Cantata number 147 by Johann Sebastian Bach, Jesus bleibet meine Freude, usually translated roughly as Jesu joy of man's desiring. We heard a performance by the choir of King's College, Cambridge, and the Academy of St. Martin in the Fields, led by Sir David Wilcox. Today's morning meditation, some music of beauty and calm, restorative, I think. Hope that did it for you. Beautiful sunny day outside today should also restore you, although it is on the warm side. Highs will be in the upper 80s. There is a breeze from the northwest, 5 to 10 miles per hour. Tonight we'll see some clouds and lows around 70 degrees. And then Thursday brings us an 80% chance of some rain, most likely in the morning, and humid too. Highs will be in the lower 80s. Mostly sunny on Friday as well. Highs in the mid 80s then. 82 right now at the airport in Philadelphia in Mount Pocono, 10 degrees cooler at 72. Coatesville has 81 degrees. Here's some music by Robert Schumann, an orchestral work which he felt was complete in three movements. For a while he thought of it as a symphony, but later settled on a very literal title, Overture, Scherzo, and Finale, which is exactly what it is. We'll hear a performance by the Seattle Symphony led by Gerard Schwartz.

0: Music written by Robert Schumann in 1841, and that he considered at first his Second Symphony, but later renamed it, since there were only three movements. He called it Overture, Scherzo, and Finale, like a symphony, but without the slow movement. We heard the Seattle Symphony Orchestra, led by Gerard Schwartz, here on WRTI 90.1. It is 25 minutes past 11 o'clock, and coming up in a few moments, some lyric pieces for solo piano by Edvard Grieg.
1: People's Light supports WRTI with a special presentation of Hershey Felder's Rachmaninoff and the Tsar. Felder's Composer series continues with this musical play, exploring the virtuoso and his relationship with Russia's last Tsar. The production features live piano performances and post-show conversations. Rachmaninoff and the Tsar runs through September 20th. 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
0: This week on the Philadelphia Orchestra in Concert, it's all Mozart, with guest conductor Harry Bickett leading the 40th Symphony and the powerful Requiem. The orchestra is joined by the Philadelphia Symphonic Choir and four superb soloists. I'm Melinda Whiting. 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

Music by Edvard Grieg, a set of his lyric pieces. This was book 10. He wrote many such books of pieces. Opus 71. And that last piece was called Remembrances. You heard that music here on WRTI 90.1. Well, the impact of WRTI extends far beyond the music you enjoy every day. 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Legacy gifts from donors can help to sustain those efforts for future generations. To learn more about how you can help secure that future, go to wrti.org/legacy. Well, coming up in just about 14 minutes at the top of the hour, we'll have today's request. And also in our noon hour, we'll hear from the English composer Arnold Bax, and we'll hear some music by George Gershwin as well. To take us up to the noon hour, some chamber music featuring harp by the harpist and composer Marcel Tournier. This is his suite for flute, violin, viola, cello, and harp.

0: Music by the harpist Marcel Tournier, who wrote quite a lot of chamber music featuring his instrument. This suite for flute, violin, viola, cello and harp was played at the Menlo Music Festival in 2013. That was a live recording, although they seem to have cut out the applause. What a shame. We heard flutist Tara Helen O'Connor, violinist Kristen Lee, violist Paul Neubauer, cellist Dimitri Atapin, and playing the harp, Marcel Tournier's instrument, we heard Bridget Kibbe. And you heard that music here on WRTI 90.1. 12 noon is the time. It's time for a request, which follows these words.
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0: Good afternoon to you. I'm Melinda Whiting with you for another couple of hours until 2 p.m. And we have in this hour some music by the English composer Arnold Bax. We'll also hear from George Gershwin and from the Italian Baroque composer Francesco Maria Veracini. Right now, though, it's time for today's request, which comes to us from a listener who I guess is listening on the app, or at least in one way or another online. Richard in Queens, New York, who writes to us, "I've been going through the complete symphonies of Haydn as a fun retirement project." Wow, that does sound fun. And I thought this one really stood out. Well, the one in question is the symphony number 98 in B-flat major. We hear it performed now by two orchestras, combining their forces, Il Giardino Armonico and the Basel Chamber Orchestra, both of them under the direction of Giovanni Antonini.

0: Music by Franz Joseph Haydn, the Symphony No. 98 in B-flat major, played by two orchestras, Il Giardino Armonico and the Basel Chamber Orchestra, both under the direction of Giovanni Antonini. This one of Haydn's famous London symphonies. It dates from 1792, at least that's when it premiered. It was actually written right around the time that Haydn's dear friend Mozart died, and Haydn heard about it when he was working on the slow movement of this symphony. And there's a quotation. The main theme is, well, it bears a great deal of resemblance to God Save the King, but it also sounds very like the Agnus Dei from the Coronation Mass of Mozart, and it's thought that that was Haydn's tribute to his friend. Well, this was also a request from our friend Richard in Queens, New York, who asked that we play this symphony, the 98th of Haydn. Well, good luck with your project, Richard, of listening to all the symphonies of Haydn, your retirement project. I think that's a great idea. 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
1: Star-crossed love, betrayal, revenge. They're all part of Giuseppe Verdi's dramatic opera, Louisa Miller. Join me, Lisa Flynn, as we head to the Vienna State Opera for Verdi's passionate and tragic opera. Michaela Mariotti leads a fantastic cast and the chorus and orchestra. I hope you'll be listening Saturday afternoon at 1 on WRTI.
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Music by the English composer Arnold Bax. We heard a piece with a very appropriate title for something we're listening to on a sunny day, Dance in the Sun, one of four orchestral sketches. We heard the BBC Philharmonic Orchestra led by Sir Andrew Davis here on WRTI 90.1. Well, speaking of British things, there is a wonderful interview on our website right now with the British pianist Isidore Kanne-Mason, one of the real rising stars in classical music, and very exciting player, too. WRTI's Zev Kane sat down with her recently in our performance studio here at WRTI to discuss her latest recording projects and her performances and growing up in that famous musical family, the Kanne-Masons. It's a great interview. You can watch it. It is on video, or you can read the transcript. Just go to WRTI.org. And let's listen to her now, playing some music by George Gershwin, The Three Preludes.

Music by George Gershwin, the Three Preludes for Solo Piano, played brilliantly by Isa Takane Mason, who you can meet on video on WRTI.org at our website. There's a transcript of the interview as well, so you can read it if you're listening to music at the same time. But it is really worth watching it as well. She's really a terrific personality, and she has a good chemistry with our own Zev Kane here at WRTI. Well worth watching. WRTI.org. It is 14 minutes before 1 o'clock, and at 1 o'clock we'll have today's Midday Mozart. Also next hour, some Berlioz, some Max Bruch, some Telemann, and a touch of Philip Glass as well. Let's close this hour with an overture in F major by the Italian Baroque composer Francesco Maria Veracini.

0: The Overture No. 4 in F Major, music by the Italian-born composer Francesco Maria Veracini, Baroque composer who worked a great deal of his career, spent a great deal of his career in not Italy, but in Dresden in Germany and in London. We heard Musica Antiqua Köln performing that overture with Reinhard Goebel leading the ensemble. On WRTI 90.1, it is 1 p.m. I'm Melinda Whiting, and I hope you're having a great afternoon. We have another hour together of music to enjoy, including works by Max Bruch and Georg Philipp Telemann, and in a moment, some Mozart.
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0: 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This performance features flutist Sharon Bazzali along with the Salzburg soloists.

The Flute Quartet No. 2 in G Major by Wolfgang Amadeus Mozart. Today's Midday Mozart. We heard the Salzburg soloists and flutist Sharon Mazzali. We bring you Midday Mozart at 1 o'clock each weekday here on WRTI 90.1. Well, today is a beautiful sunny day, the high reaching the upper 80s, and we are nearly there. There's a light northwesterly wind. Providing a little bit of relief. Tonight, partly cloudy, lows around 70, and more sunshine for Thursday in the morning, at least. It will be more humid, though, highs in the lower 80s, and a pretty good chance of rain at some point during the day, about 80% chance. It is 86 degrees right now at the airport in Philadelphia, in Dover, Delaware, 86 as well, and in Lancaster, 82 degrees. A legacy gift is about investing in the future, and by including WRTI in your estate plans, you can help to ensure that the music continues to inspire listeners for generations to come. You can learn more about it at wrti.org/legacy. Music now by Hector Berlioz, the overture to his opera Beatrice and Benedict. It's played for us by the San Diego Symphony Orchestra, led by Yoav Talmi.

Music by Hector Berlioz, the overture to his opera based on a subplot from Shakespeare's Much Ado About Nothing, Beatrice and Benedict. The San Diego Symphony Orchestra was led by Yoav Talmi here on WRTI 90.1. Well, a week from today is a very important holiday. 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We'll give them a little shout-out on the air next week. Again, that URL is wrti.org/dogday. Music now by Max Bruch, his Romance for Viola and Orchestra in F Major, Opus 85. It's performed by Janine Janssen, playing the viola instead of what we usually hear her playing, which is violin, and the Leipzig Gewandhaus Orchestra, led by Ricardo Chailly.

0: A lovely romance for viola and orchestra in F major, the opus 85 of Max Bruch, who is so well known for his wonderful works for violin and orchestra. This is a nice discovery. The Leipzig Gewandhaus Orchestra and conductor Ricardo Chailly accompanied Janina Janssen playing the viola. Here on WRTI 90.1, 1:31 is the time, and there's some Telemann just ahead.
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0: 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The orchestra is joined by the Philadelphia Symphonic Choir and four superb soloists. I'm Melinda Whiting. 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

An Overture Suite in G Minor by Georg Philipp Telemann. We heard the Capricornus Concert of Basel. Here on WRTI 90.1, well, you know that WRTI's impact extends far beyond the music you hear every day. 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To learn more about how you can help to secure that future, go to wrti.org/legacy. Well, let's close this hour with some music by Philip Glass from his Fourth Symphony. Here's the first movement. Like the symphony, generally, it is titled Heroes. The American Composers Orchestra is led by Dennis Russell Davies.

0: Music by Philip Glass, inspired by David Bowie's 1977 album called Heroes. This 1996 symphony is also titled Heroes, and so is its first movement, which we've just heard. The American Composers Orchestra was led by Dennis Russell Davies here on WRTI 90.1. Meg Bregel will be here in just a couple of minutes, and she will have music by Leos Janacek and Giuseppe Verdi and Tchaikovsky and Bach all coming up in the next hour. I'm Melinda Whiting, and I thank you for spending some time with me today. Hope you have a terrific afternoon.
1: This is the Composer's Datebook for August 19th. I'm John Burge. In the 19th century, anybody who had the means would flee the stifling heat of the cities and head for some place green and shady and cool, a country house, a spa perhaps, or maybe just a modest cabin by a lake. In the 19th century, it was Brahms who set the fashion for composers to spend their summer months in the countryside working on their music. His violin concerto.

and Second Symphony were the products of leisurely weeks spent in the Lake District of Austria's Carinthian Alps. For the American composer Edward Collins, who lived from 1889 to 1951, the city to escape was Chicago, and his country refuge was Cedar Lake, Wisconsin. In the summer of 1913, Collins composed a concert piece for piano and orchestra. Like much of Collins' music, it was performed by the Chicago Symphony under conductor Frederick Stock, who encouraged young American talent, especially from a local boy like Collins, a native of Joliet, Illinois. These days, the music of Edward Collins has all but disappeared from American concert halls, but conductor Marin Alsop and the Concordia Orchestra recorded a sampling of Collins' major orchestral works for a series funded by the late composer's family. Composer's Datebook is produced by APM, American Public Media, in collaboration with the American Composers Forum, reminding you that all music was once new.

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Well, if you were asleep or thinking about it, you're probably not now. That was the incomparable voice of Luciano Pavarotti singing La Donna Immobile from Verdi's opera Rigoletto. We heard a performance with Pavarotti joining the London Symphony Orchestra under the direction of Richard Bonning. Probably one of the best known tenor arias in the repertoire. And quite a way to start our time together this afternoon. Hello, friends. I'm Meg Bregel. So glad to be with you here on WRTI. Thank you for spending time with me here between now and 6 o'clock. In this hour alone, we'll hear from Johann Sebastian Bach, as well as a beautiful work by James McMillan on the poetry of Robert Burns. We'll also hear the Waltz of the Flowers from Tchaikovsky's Nutcracker, and now we turn to Leos Janáček and his Idyll for Strings, written in 1878. Iona Brown leads the Norwegian Chamber Orchestra.

0: that was Iona Brown leading the Norwegian Chamber Orchestra, the music of Leos Janacek. We heard The Idle Four Strings, an early work by the composer, written in 1878.
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0: Let's continue with one of the most recognizable moments in ballet. Tchaikovsky's The Nutcracker was first performed in St. Petersburg back in 1892. The ballet itself was not actually an immediate success, believe it or not, but selections from it, including this next piece, The Waltz of the Flowers, became among Tchaikovsky's most beloved orchestral music. Let's hear the Royal Philharmonic Orchestra, led by Vladimir Ashkenazy.

The Waltz of the Flowers from Tchaikovsky's ballet The Nutcracker, performed by the Royal Philharmonic Orchestra, who were led by Vladimir Ashkenazy. Now from the grand sweep of ballet, we move to the intimate world of keyboard music. Johann Sebastian Bach's English Suite No. 4 in F major belongs to a set of six suites, most likely composed in early years during Bach's time in the court in Köthen. Now, despite the title, the suites were not probably written for an English audience or with English style in mind, but they do give us a window into the style of keyboard writing in the early 18th century. Here's Francesco Tristano performing Bach's English Suite No. 4.

0: That was Francesco Tristano at the piano playing Johann Sebastian Bach's English Suite number 4 in F major, BWV number 809 for us here on WRTI. When we come back, we'll hear James McMillan's setting of Robert Burns' poem, The Gallant Weaver.
1: 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The production features live piano performances and post-show conversations. Rachmaninoff and the Tsar runs through September 20th. 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

0: Such glorious music by the Scottish composer James Macmillan in his setting of The Gallant Weaver, poem by Robert Burns, performed by the female vocal quintet known as Papagena. And it was arranged for this ensemble by Sarah Tennant Flowers, the original version written for SATB Chorus. So glad to share that music with you here on WRTI this afternoon.
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0: Hello, friends. I'm Meg Brinkle. If you're just joining us, really looking forward to sharing some great music with you this hour. We're going to begin in the classical style of the Czech composer Paul Vranitzky, who was a contemporary of Mozart and Beethoven. We'll then go straight to the music of Richard Wagner. We'll also hear a new release featuring music by the film composer Bernard Herrmann, a Baroque concerto by Antonio Vivaldi, and a dance, thanks to Antonín Dvořák. We'll begin with Paul Vranitzky, who is a composer whose name may be less familiar to you and me, honestly, but whose music was highly regarded in Vienna during the late 18th century. He was the music director for the orchestra at the Theater auf der Wieden in Vienna, and also leading the orchestra of the Imperial Court. He was admired by both Mozart and Beethoven, and we're going to hear his symphony in E-flat major, the Hunt Symphony, performed by the Czech Chamber Philharmonic Orchestra under Marek Štilek.

0: That was Paul Wranivski's Symphony in E-flat Major, known as the Hunt Symphony. It was performed by the Czech Chamber Philharmonic Orchestra, who were led by Marek Stilic.
1: This week on the Philadelphia Orchestra in Concert, it's all Mozart with guest conductor Harry Bickett leading the 40th Symphony and the powerful Requiem. The orchestra is joined by the Philadelphia Symphonic Choir and four superb soloists. I'm Melinda Whiting. 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
0: Well, we will leave the classical era behind and step into full romanticism now with the music of Richard Wagner. The prelude to his opera Die Meistersinger von Nuremberg opens one of his most distinctive works. Unlike his other operas, it's not based on mythology, but on the world of Renaissance-era German guilds and the traditions of artistic competition. The opera premiered in Munich in 1868, and we will hear the prelude performed by the London Philharmonic Orchestra, led by Klaus Tennstedt.

That was the prelude to Richard Wagner's opera Die Meistersinger von Nuremberg, performed by the London Philharmonic Orchestra, who were led by Klaus Tennstedt. Our next selection comes from a brand new release featuring the music by one of the 20th century's most influential composers for film, Bernard Herrmann, probably best known for his groundbreaking film scores, including his many collaborations with Alfred Hitchcock. But he actually wrote a substantial number of concert works. His clarinet quintet, or Souvenir du Voyage, was originally composed for clarinet and string quartet, then arranged for string orchestra. We're hearing the third movement this afternoon, the Andantino, in an arrangement by Hans Sørensen with clarinetist Ma Hui. Joshua Tan conducts the Singapore Symphony Orchestra.

0: A brand new recording, the music of Bernard Herrmann. We heard the third movement from his clarinet quintet, Souvenir de Voyage. Our soloist was Ma Yue, joining the Singapore Symphony Orchestra, who were led by Joshua Tan. When we come back from Stardate, we'll hear Vivaldi's L'Amoroso.
1: Stardate, August 19th. All is not well with the universe, or at least our understanding of it. There's growing evidence, for example, that dark energy might not behave the way scientists had thought, and that behavior might control the universe's fate. Dark energy was discovered 3 decades ago. It may account for 2/3 of all the matter and energy in the universe, and it appears to cause the universe to expand faster as it ages. So far, no one knows for sure what dark energy really is. One idea is that it's constant, perhaps a property of space itself. As the universe expands, it creates more space, so there's more dark energy. But no more matter is created. The existing matter spreads out, so the effect of its gravity gets weaker. Dark energy then becomes even more dominant, making the universe expand faster and faster. But some recent studies suggest that dark energy might not be constant. It might change over time. If so, then the universe might not expand forever. One study says the universe could end in 20 billion years. Over the final few billion, gravity would take control, pulling everything into a big crunch. All the stars and galaxies would smash together. Finally, everything would merge to form a single black hole. After that, perhaps the universe could rebound in another sort of Big Bang. But that universe would be quite different, a universe that we can't even begin to understand. We have more astronomy news, skywatching tips, and much more about the universe in Stardate magazine. Details at stardate.org. I'm Billy Henry.
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0: That was Antonio Vivaldi's Violin Concerto in E Major, RV271, also known as L'Amoroso. Coming from a collection of concertos that helped establish Vivaldi as one of the great composers of the Italian Baroque. Simon Standage was our violin soloist, with Trevor Pinnock leading the English concert.
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0: We're closing the hour with music from Antonín Dvořák. His Slavonic dances were inspired by the rhythms and character of Central European folk traditions, even though they are original works rather than arrangements of traditional folk melodies. His first set of Slavonic dances were written in 1878, help establish Dvořák internationally. We're going to hear the Slavonic dance number 4 in F major, performed by the Cleveland Orchestra under Christoph von Dohnányi.

0: That was Dvorak's Slavonic Dance No. 4 in F major, Opus 46, performed by the Cleveland Orchestra under the direction of Christoph von Dohnányi. I'm Meg Brakel. Stay with us for the 4 o'clock hour where we'll hear a performance featuring Aisata Kane Mason. Stay tuned.
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0: WRTI thanks Karen Lee and John in Westchester, PA for increasing their support of our mission. 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

Donate. Hello, friends. I'm Meg Bregel, looking forward to spending more time with you, sharing some great music this hour, including the music of Clara Schumann, one of the 19th century's most accomplished musicians. She was a celebrated piano virtuoso, a composer in her own right, and a really influential figure in European musical life. We're going to hear a young work by her, her three romances for piano, Opus number 11, written when she was just 19 years old in 1838. This will be a performance by the British pianist Aisata Kanemason, who's one of classical music's most exciting rising stars. And our very own Zev Kane sat down with her here in the performance studio to discuss her latest recording projects, life on tour, and growing up in a famously musical family. You can watch that exclusive interview right now at our website on WRTI.org. And now let's hear Aisata Kanemason performing Clara Schumann's Three Romances.

0: That was the British pianist Isida Kane-Mason playing Clara Schumann's Three Romances, Opus number 11. 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When we come back, we'll hear a divertimento in B-flat major by Mozart.
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0: That was the teenaged Wolfgang Amadeus Mozart and his Divertimento No. 2 in B-flat major, Kerschel No. 137. 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That was a performance by the Academy of St. Martin in the Fields, who were led by Sir Neville Mariner.
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0: Our next selection takes us to the world of French ballet and the music of Léo Delibes. Premiering in Paris in 1876, Sylvia helped establish Delibes as one of the leading ballet composers of his time. We'll hear selections from the Sylvia Suite, performed by the Royal Scottish National Orchestra, led by Naimi Yerby.

That was a suite of music from Léo Delibes' ballet Sylvia, one of the most important French ballets of the 19th century. In fact, Tchaikovsky considered Delibes' approach to ballet a hugely important influence. We heard a performance by the Royal Scottish National Orchestra. They were led by Naimi Yerby.

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2: Hello, friends. I'm Meg Bregel. It's time for Flicks at 5. It's our daily feature celebrating the music of the movies. Today's selection comes from the 1960 film Spartacus, directed by Stanley Kubrick and starring Kirk Douglas in the title role. The sweeping score composed by none other than Alex North, one of Hollywood's most respected film composers. We're going to hear the love theme from Spartacus, performed by the Cincinnati Pops Orchestra under Eric Kunzel.

0: That was the love theme to the 1960 film Spartacus. The music of Alex North, performed by the Cincinnati Pops Orchestra, who were led by Eric Kunzel. Well, friends, in our last hour together, Anne-Marie McDermott plays Joseph Haydn's keyboard concerto in D major, as well as Bedrich Smetana and his overture to The Bartered Bride. When we come back, music of the Austrian composer Robert Fuchs. So stay tuned.
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Music by the 19th century Austrian composer Robert Fuchs, a composer whose work was admired by some of the leading musicians of his time, including Johannes Brahms. That was his Serenade No. 1 in D major, performed by the Anima Musicae Chamber Orchestra, who were led by Laszlo Horváth. We stay in the 19th century and hear our next selection from one of the great Czech composers, Bedřich Smetana. This is the overture to his opera, The Bartered Bride.

0: Patrick Smetana's overture to his comic opera, The Bartered Bride, which premiered in Prague in 1866, going on to be one of the defining works of Czech national opera. That was a performance by the BBC Philharmonic Orchestra, who were led by Gianandrea Nozeda.
1: Star-crossed love, betrayal, revenge. They're all part of Giuseppe Verdi's dramatic opera, Louisa Miller. Join me, Lisa Flynn, as we head to the Vienna State Opera for Verdi's passionate and tragic opera. Michaela Mariotti leads a fantastic cast and the chorus and orchestra. I hope you'll be listening Saturday afternoon at 1 on WRTI.
0: Let's continue with music by Joseph Haydn. His keyboard concerto in D major was written between 1780 and 83, and it was the last keyboard concerto that he would write. We're hearing a performance this afternoon by Anne-Marie McDermott, joining Scott Yu, who leads the Odense Symphony Orchestra.

That was Haydn's Keyboard Concerto in D Major, performed by the pianist Anne-Marie McDermott, joining Scott Yu, who conducted the Odense Symphony Orchestra. Well, friends, that's about the end of my time with you today. I know Evening Jazz starts at 6 o'clock. I see a pretty great playlist, so I know you're going to want to stay tuned for that. I'll see you back here tomorrow at 2. In the meantime, have a great night.

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Hi there, this is Bill McLachlan. Welcome to Exploring Music. This week we are exploring the terrible curse of the Ninth Symphony. This curse starts with the happenstance of Beethoven and Schubert writing their final symphonies, actually just about 3 or 4 years apart, 1824 for Beethoven, 1825 to 28 for Schubert. In Beethoven's case, it really was his Ninth Symphony. He was 53 years old. He had another 3 years to live, and that was the end of Beethoven's great orchestral works. He completed his life by writing string quartets. With Schubert, his last symphony was written right up to the end, died at the age of 31, and that was enough to set the romantic imagination aflame. If you wrote a Ninth Symphony, they thought, it would be your last. Antonín Dvořák, who composed his Ninth Symphony in New York City in 1893, is an altogether different story. He was also 53, the same age Beethoven had been when he made his Ninth Symphony, but Dvořák had an

another 10 years to live, even a little more. He died in 1904, and he wrote a lot more music. It was just that he was through with the symphonic form. Now, how is it that Dvorak, the great Bohemian master, composed his last symphony in New York City? For this, we have to thank one of the great heroes of music, Jeanette Meyer Thurber, born 1850, educated in New York and in Paris, much impressed by her time in Paris with the French school system, government-sponsored education in all of the arts as well as the humanities. She decided to put this into practice in the United States and founded a National Conservatory of Music, which admitted black as well as white pupils, had female violin students playing in the orchestra. All this was revolutionary in 1885. Then in 1891, she had her crowning inspiration. She invited Antonin Dvorak to become artistic director of the school and professor of composition. Dvorak said, "Thanks a lot, ma'am, but no thanks." And she said, "Oh, I didn't mention the salary. It's $15,000 a year." That was 25 times the $600 a year the Prague Conservatory was paying him at the time. So Dvorak wrote back and said, "Thank you, ma'am. My family and I would be pleased to consider your offer." Let's hear the opening movement of the symphony called From the New World. A great Czech conductor, Raphael Kubelik, with the Berlin Philharmonic, Antonín Dvořák.

The Americans expect great things of me. I am to show them their way into the promised land, the realm of a new independent art, in short, a national music. That's Antonín Dvořák writing back to a friend in Prague about 2 months after he had landed in the United States in the fall of 1892. It wasn't long before he got an idea of where this new national music might come from. He writes, "In the Negro melodies of America, I discover all that is needed for a great and noble school of music. They are pathetic, tender, passionate, melancholy, solemn, religious, bold, merry, gay, or what you will. It is music that suits itself to any mood or purpose. There is nothing in the whole range of composition that cannot be supplied with themes from this source." Now, where did a Bohemian composer in his mid-50s living on 17th Street on the east side of New York in 1893 hear these wonderful old spirituals? The answer is simple. Dvořák learned these tunes from one of his pupils, a young fellow from Erie, Pennsylvania, Henry Thacker Burley. Burley's parents had escaped from slavery in the South via the Underground Railway, and they taught their boy all of these wonderful old spirituals, and Dvořák fell in love with them. I think one of the most profound examples of the influence of these spirituals on Dvořák's work comes in the slow movement of the New World Symphony. And here we're going to go to a rather extraordinary recording. This is a concert given September 13th, 1997, on the occasion of a great statue of Dvořák being erected at 17th Street near 2nd Avenue. For this occasion, Stephen Richman, who was the conductor of the orchestra that day, assembled an extraordinary orchestra composed of members of the Metropolitan Opera, New York Philharmonic, New York City Opera, New York City Ballet, the mostly Mozart orchestra, and one member from the Prague Symphony, the solo English horn player. Here's the Largo of the New World Symphony of Dvořák. This is from the Dvořák Monument Dedication Concert.

Bohemian music, without question. The composer was Antonín Dvořák. But this music has a distinctly American flavor. Dvořák said, none of the music I wrote in America would have turned out exactly the same had I not come here. We just heard the Dvořák Festival Orchestra of New York under Stephen Richmond, conductor, with Iveta Bakhmanova, solo English horn, playing the slow movement, the Largo of the New World Symphony of Dvořák. This was from a recording of the Dvořák Day concert honoring a big statue of Dvořák being placed in downtown New York. We're going to listen to another excerpt from that concert, the Dvořák Day concert back in 1997. This is a movement of a violin sonatina, which Dvořák composed, well, I got the inspiration for it during a trip to Minnesota in the summer of 1893. He had heard of Minnehaha, and he wanted to see a falls which come into the Mississippi River just below the city of Minneapolis, Minnehaha Falls. In fact, Dvořák was so fascinated with the falls that he leaned way out over the edge. I have the story that people were holding onto his coat to keep the master from falling. And as he leaned into there and listened to the sound, a theme came to his mind. We're going to hear that theme played now on the violin by a man named Josef Suk, and that's a name with deep resonance in Dvořák's history. Let's listen to the performance first, and I'll tell you a little bit more about this Josef Suk.

0: violinist Josef Suk with Lincoln Mayorga at the piano. The Larghetto, the second movement of the Sonatina in G major of Antonín Dvořák, based on a theme which occurred to Dvořák as he was observing the Minnehaha Falls in Minnesota. Dvořák turned that theme into a piece for his daughter, Hotilka, who was a violinist, and her little brother to play. And the great thing about the performance we've just heard is that the violinist, Josef Suk, is the grandson of Dvořák's daughter. Antonín Dvořák is his great-grandfather, Josef Suk, present for this performance at the Dvořák Dedication Day in New York City in 1997. You're tuned into Exploring Music, and this week we are exploring the theme of Ninth Symphonies, and Dvořák's Ninth seems to have escaped the curse. It is his last symphony, but there's nothing cursed about the Symphony from the New World. Drop us a line. Let us know how you like the show. 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
0: WRTI HD2. Let's come back to the New World Symphony itself, and particularly to that performance, which I like so much, with the Berlin Philharmonic under Raphael Kubelik. Let's hear the scherzo, the third movement.

The Scherzo from the New World Symphony of Antonín Dvořák. That was the Berlin Philharmonic conducted by Raphael Kubelik. And I was noticing a couple things in that piece which reminded me of Beethoven's Ninth, which is that Dvořák's quoting his first movement. Just before the end, you hear the horn play. That's the first theme of the first movement. And a little bit later, you get the trumpet playing. That's also from the first movement, the second theme. Of course, I have to report that my two colleagues here, Noel Morris and Bill Sigmund, find something else in this movement which reminds them of the Beethoven Ninth. Here's the Scherzo of Beethoven. Listen for a second. So that's Beethoven's Ninth. Now, here's the Scherzo once again from Dvořák. What do you think? I've long thought that these composers are carrying on a conversation with each other that may extend over several centuries. And now let's turn to the finale, where Dvořák brings back, as parts of the material, themes from the earlier movements of the symphony. This is very much the technique that Beethoven used at the beginning of his Ninth Symphony. Let's see, for this final movement, let's go to Václav Talej with the Czech Philharmonic. Finale of Dvořák, New World.

Isn't that interesting? After all of that fire, the last chord dies away. It's like a kind of farewell. We just heard Václav Talej with the Czech Philharmonic, the finale of Dvořák's Symphony from the New World, the Symphony No. 9 in E minor. Here's a letter of Dvořák to the New York Herald Tribune, 28th of May, 1893, just about the time he finished that music. This country is full of melody, original and sympathetic and varying in mood and color and character to suit every phase of composition. It is a rich field. America can have a great and noble music of her own, growing out of the very soil and partaking of its nature, the natural voice of a free and vigorous race. Of a free and vigorous race. That line could almost come from Leaves of Grass. In any case, Dvořák came and he gave us the clue to a national music. And we're going to close today's program with something that's very fitting. This is an arrangement of the spiritual Deep River, arranged for orchestra by H.T. Burley, that pupil of Dvořák's from the National Conservatory. Here's the Dvořák Festival Orchestra with Stephen Richmond conducting Deep River.

Imagine, he wrote, a time when no large city is without its public opera house and concert hall, without its school of music and endowed orchestra, where native musicians can be heard and judged. When this is accomplished, and when music has been established as one of the reigning arts of the land, another wreath of fame and glory will be added to this country which earned its name the Land of Freedom by unshackling her slaves at the price of her own blood. Antonín Dvořák, writing in Harper's Magazine. And that's all the time we have for music today. We just heard H.D. Burley's arrangement of Deep River, Beautiful Old Spiritual. Burley, the pupil of Dvořák during those years in the early 1890s in New York City. And that's all the time we have for today. We'll have more Ninth Symphonies coming up the next 2 days. Last symphonies from Bruckner and from Mahler. Stories considerably more tragic than the story of Dvořák's Ninth. Hope you can join us. In the meantime, stay tuned. Exploring Music is produced by Sidney Gillard at WFMT in Chicago and produced and engineered by Bill Sigman at Digital Island Studios here in New York City. Our production assistants are Ella Pinsloop, Eric Opland, Adela Skoronsky, and Weston Williams. Rebecca Neistat is the WFMT production and syndication manager. Exploring Music is made possible by the generous support of the Paul M. Angel Family Foundation, Helen Sell, the Earl and Brenda Shapiro family, Mr. and Mrs. William G. Brown, Eugene Jarvis and Sasha Gerritsen, the Julian Family Foundation, and the listener supporters of WFMT. I'm Bill McLaughlin. 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

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WRTI HD2, a service of Temple University's WRTI Philadelphia and WRTJ Coatesville.

We're at the Kissingen Summer Festival, celebrating their 40th anniversary by the Franconian Saale River in southwest Germany. And today we have the Czech Philharmonic, led by Dalia Stasevska, in works by Richard Strauss and Antonín Dvořák. Hi, I'm Jan Weller. We're at Bad Kissingen's Regentenbau in the Max Littmann Hall for our concert today. Later, Dvořák's penultimate symphony, No. 8, full of Bohemian folk tunes. But right now, a quasi-cello and viola concerto, the tone poem Don Quixote by Richard Strauss. Strauss brings Cervantes' unforgettable dreamer to life in this music, following the aging knight as he charges windmills, mistakes sheep for enemy armies, and sets out to make the world nobler than it really is. The solo cello, performed by Daniel Mühlschott, assumes the role of Don Quixote, while the solo viola, performed by Evo Krestova, takes on the role of his loyal companion, Sancho Panza. Here is Dalia Stasevska to lead them and the Czech Philharmonic in Richard Strauss's tone poem, Don Quixote, from the 2026 Kissingen Summer Festival.

0: The tale of Cervantes' Don Quixote, told in a tone poem by Richard Strauss. The Czech Philharmonic was led by Dalia Stasevska. The cello soloist, portraying the knight himself, was Daniel Müller-Schott, and the viola, or Sancho Panza, was performed by Eva Krestoval from the 2026 Kissingen Summer Festival. Next week, our European concert tour continues as we head to Munich's famous open-air classical music festival, Classics at Odeonsplatz. The Munich Philharmonic, led by Lahav Shani, performs an overture by Wagner and Felix Mendelssohn's Scottish Symphony, and rising star violinist Maria Dueñas performs the Violin Concerto No. 1 by Max Bruch. Our concert from the Kissingen Summer Festival by the Czech Philharmonic and conductor Dalia Stasevska will continue shortly with Dvorak's Symphony No. 8.
1: 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WRTI HD2, a service of Temple University's WRTI Philadelphia and WRTJ Coatesville.
0: The Czech Philharmonic has been a cornerstone of the Kissingen Summer Festival since the festival's inception 40 years ago. One of their missions is to promote Czech music, which has been a hallmark of their annual residency at the festival. And that tradition continues with our next work, Antonín Dvořák's Symphony No. 8. Known for his travels to find inspiration for his music, Dvořák didn't have to look too far for his source material here. He found it in the bohemian countryside he loved. Bird songs, rolling fields, and village dances are woven into the work. And who better to bring it to life than the Czech Philharmonic, which has championed his music for over 130 years. Leading them is Dalia Stasevska. From the 2026 Kissingen Music Festival, here is the Symphony No. 8 by Dvořák.